0: New album from him out on Friday. That is Brandon Flowers with Plans. You can hear some of that music from that new album ahead of time and hear him talk about the record on our recent session. That is at worldcafe.org. Another recent World Cafe guest in just a second on World Cafe.
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0: estate of Joan B. Kroc, whose bequest serves as an enduring investment in the future of public radio, and seeks to help NPR produce programming that meets the highest standards of public service in journalism and cultural expression.
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0: You are listening to The World Cafe. I'm Raina Duris. It's time to settle in for a little two-song concert for Live from the Archives, where you hear two exclusive performances recorded for this show. This one originally aired in 2010. That was before my time as the host, so not entirely sure how they managed to record a band whose members are all cartoons, but they did it. Gorillaz, Rhinestone Eyes, live for World Cafe.

0: They're filming the new Heated Rivalry season right now. Very curious as to what might end up on that soundtrack. The song you just heard, Mange Tout from Wet Leg, was on the soundtrack for season one, which has been officially released this summer and is on the Billboard charts doing very, very well. Coming up in a minute, something yummy on World Cafe.
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0: You could think of writing a song kind of like making a meal. You get all the ingredients, you put them together, heat them up, add some spices. It's World Cafe. I'm Raina Duras. Devin Gilfillian says when he was cooking up his latest album, Time Will Tell, he wanted to make a soul album in Nashville that had spices from the country spice cabinet. He said, I sprinkle in a little pedal steel and some slide guitar. And here you go. Bon appetit. It is Devin Gilfillian, Black Dog Rabbit Hole.
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0: cross-eyed and painless. With some talking heads for you to end off this episode of World Cafe. Always so happy to be able to join you and soundtrack a little part of your day. Thanks so much for letting me do that. And thank you to our affiliate stations across the country who make it all possible, as well as our team who make the show. We produce it at WXPN at the University of Pennsylvania in Philadelphia. I'm Raina Duras. 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
0: For Irish band Cardinals, songwriting is about storytelling, says frontman Ewan Manning.
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0: 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I'm Raina Duras. 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
1: First of all, there are Israeli flags every 25 meters saying it, this is ours. And then on the hilltops, there were these outposts. You just look up and you see these caravans, these porter cabins, and then, you know, on the other side of the valley, you'd see a new settlement. When you would drive up that road 15 years ago, there were nowhere near as many established settlements or outposts as there are now.
2: Well, John, thank you for spending time to walk us through this story. 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
5: Hello and welcome to Newsday on the BBC World Service with Anne Soy in Nairobi and James Copnell in London.
6: The social media giant Meta is on trial in California, accused of deliberately using its Facebook and Instagram platforms to hook young users.
7: As a child, I was unknowingly subject in a great experiment, one in which people who understood my brain knowingly and deliberately addicted me to apps that pulled me out of the real world. To them, we were not children. We were data.
5: Meta denies the accusations. Well, the Australian woman convicted of murdering three people with poisonous mushrooms appeals the verdict. We'll head to Melbourne to find out more.
6: And our correspondent reports on dead and missing people in Gaza.
5: Also, why has President Trump put a temporary pause on punitive tariffs on Canada? Our business presenter will explain after this news.
8: BBC News with Roisin Hasty. The United States has suspended 50% tariffs on some Canadian goods that were due to come into force about now. President Trump said a deal had been reached and that the measures would be paused for 3 days, subject to documents being finalised. Peter Hyatt reports.
9: Mr. Trump and the Canadian Prime Minister Mark Carney have spoken twice in the past few days, and this announcement came less than 2 hours before the tariffs were due to come into force. They would have affected about $20 billion worth of trade a year, covering products such as cars, wine, cement and ice hockey sticks. Mr. Carney said there was still important work to be done. Mr. Trump has also suggested a huge pipeline project carrying oil from Canada may be revived. The Keystone XL project was abandoned 5 years ago by the Biden administration.
8: In a trial that could shape the future of social media,

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1: Victory?
2: Like we were in the WAFCON, we are still not the favorites to win it. 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
1: And finally, you've made the country proud. What's your message to the Cameroonian people at this time?
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3: Yeah, that's Esther Maya Keith with Paul Lingier after Cameroon's incredible victory at the Women's Africa Cup of Nations.
4: And I think they really did make the people happy. 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
5: 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This is Newsday.
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5: Hello, welcome to Newsday on the BBC World Service with James Copnall in London and me, Anne Soy, in Nairobi.
4: A group of US states are coming for Meta. They have taken the social media corporation to court in California, accusing it of deliberately targeting children on their Instagram and Facebook platforms and misleading the public about the risks.
5: The head of the English Premier League gives us his take on Gianni Infantino's doomed plans for the future of the World Cup.
15: I don't think the FIFA should be ever contemplating selling off a stake in the World Cup. They're a not-for-profit organisation. They should really be holding that competition in trust for the future of football.
4: And we'll go to Kyiv for the latest about a political row between Ukraine's government and the sacked former defence minister. That's coming up after this bulletin of the latest World News.
16: BBC News with Roisin Hasty. The United States has suspended 50% tariffs on some Canadian goods that were due to come into force about now. President Trump said a deal had been reached and that the measures would be paused for 3 days, subject to documents being finalised. Takara Small is a journalist with Canada's CBC in Toronto.
17: 3 days for the Canadian government and the US government to come to an agreement. I will say that Canadians themselves are on edge. You know, obviously Trump has often said things publicly that haven't come to fruition behind the scenes, but a 50% tariff would hurt Canadian small businesses as well as consumers. This is something that would hurt an economy that just recently as well had a slight recession, a little bit of a quarterly pullback.
16: Goods worth some $20 billion a year would have been affected by the tariffs. The Canadian Prime Minister Mark Carney said there was still important work to be done. In a trial that could shape the future of social media, a court in California has heard claims Meta intentionally hooked a generation of children on Facebook and Instagram. Nearly 30 US states are seeking changes to the platforms and financial penalties, amounting to hundreds of billions of dollars. Meta strongly denies the accusations. An Australian woman who killed three relatives by feeding them a meal laced with poisonous mushrooms has begun an appeal against her murder conviction. Erin Patterson's lawyers say she didn't receive a fair trial last year. Our Australia correspondent Katie Watson reports.
18: Patterson's team has listed seven grounds for appeal, beginning by arguing that the trial had been compromised after jurors were put in a hotel during deliberations, where prosecutors, a key witness and media also

0: This is Morning Edition from NPR News. I'm Michelle Martin.
1: And I'm Sasha Pfeiffer.
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7: Good morning. States began making their case that Meta hooked teens and hid the truth about how social media can harm kids. California's Attorney General explains what changes the states are pushing for on Morning Edition from NPR News. Less than 2 hours before a deadline for new U.S. tariffs on Canada, President Trump pushed them back a few days. I'm Sasha Pfeiffer.
0: And I'm Michelle Martin. Trump claims there's a new trade deal involving an oil pipeline. Canada hasn't given any details. Also, we hear from the Republican chair of the FCC and the commission's only Democrat about Disney's new lawsuit claiming the agency is violating its First Amendment rights. And far-right parties in Europe are gaining support through climate change. It is Wednesday, August 19th. On this day in 2004, Google went public. News is next.
8: Live from NPR News in Washington, I'm Janine Herbst. It was a mixed bag for progressives in Florida's primary last night. Several candidates lost in some key House races, but there was a surprise win for the left in the state's U.S. Senate contest, as NPR's Ashley Lopez reports.
9: Florida State Representative Angie Nixon ran for the Democratic Party Senate nomination on a platform of Medicare for All and universal child care, and she defeated Alex Vindman, a national figure during President Trump's first

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1: That's permit was ultimately revoked by President Biden through an executive order. Trump rolled back that executive order last year as part of his push to expand the U.S.'s oil and gas sector.
2: NPR's Emily Fang reporting. Secretary of State Marco Rubio is continuing his campaign against the International Criminal Court, adding the court's president and a leading trial lawyer to a sanctions list, as NPR's Michelle Kellerman reports.
3: Secretary Rubio says he's singling out two individuals from Japan and Senegal because they have, in his words, directly engaged in efforts by the ICC to investigate, arrest, and prosecute officials whose governments have not consented to ICC jurisdiction. The U.S. first began targeted sanctions to stop an ICC investigation into U.S. troops in Afghanistan and has since taken further steps to punish the court for issuing arrest warrants for Israeli Prime Minister Benjamin Netanyahu and a former defense minister, Yoav Gallant. Last month, Rubio announced a campaign to dismantle the court. The U.S. is not a party to the ICC, which was set up to be a court of last resort for war crimes.
2: NPR's Michelle Kellerman reporting. You're listening to NPR News. A correction from a report aired yesterday. The House Ethics Committee is investigating allegations of sexual misconduct against U.S. Representative Jimmy Gomez, including inappropriate sexual contact with a House staffer, not an intern, as we reported yesterday. NPR regrets the error. The U.S. Forest Service has started the process to roll back a rule that protects around 45 million acres of national forest land from logging and development nationwide. The roadless rule protected 172,000 acres in North Carolina, including beloved areas like Linville Gorge and Mills River. Katie Myers has more.
4: Local environmental advocate Will Harlan lives in Barnardsville and works for the Center for Biological Diversity. He wants the administration to keep the roadless rule intact because of its role in protecting the region's environment and economy.
5: These roadless areas are the spine, the backbone of our outdoor recreation economy. Beating heart of biodiversity, they're places where hellbenders have the best habitat, and they're also our secret weapon in fighting climate change.
4: The USDA says getting rid of the rule will better help communities fight wildfires and secure forest health. The public has until September 21st to comment on the decision. For NPR News, I'm Katie Myers in Barnardsville, North Carolina.
2: U.S. futures contracts are trading lower at this hour. Dow futures are down about 13 points. NASDAQ futures are down about 33 points. I'm Janine Herbst, NPR News in Washington.
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1: Crackdown on immigration, but colleges worry it will deter foreign students from enrolling in medical programs or PhDs, which often take longer than 4 years, and then U.S. innovation will take a big hit. Alyssa Nadworny, NPR News.
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3: From the WCBU Newsroom, I'm Rich Drager. A property improvement grant of more than $45,000 for the Cherry Tree Plaza Shopping Center in Washington is back on the table. The City Council denied the grant last month, but brought it back this week for discussion with a representative of the mall's Florida-based property management firm. Alderperson Paula Johnson is among the council members concerned about using public money to benefit an out-of-state entity.
4: I really support businesses that generate sales tax, but I do think it's our job to be very mindful of the fact that these are taxpayer dollars, that it's not just a magical pot of money.
3: The council wants assurances the space will be filled before awarding the grant money. Peoria Mayor Rita Ali is eager to see progress on efforts to revitalize Main Street. Ali says she hopes the addition of 3 eateries and a boutique hotel to the Main Street side of the historic Madison Theater building can spur future development.
5: It's part of our great bigger plan to make Main Street Main Street again, to give it life again.
3: Ali says one goal of a pending West Main Street TIF district is to get vacant buildings occupied. She says the hope is to restore vibrancy in the corridor from the riverfront all the way to the Bradley University campus. Illinois is now the third state to allow rideshare drivers to unionize. Under a new law signed by Governor J.B. Pritzker, drivers for Uber or Lyft can form a union. There are believed to be more than 100,000 rideshare drivers across Illinois, and supporters say the law was needed to boost wages and improve work conditions. The law also includes a 4-cent per ride charge to the rideshare company to cover union implementation costs and a grant program to support drivers. A McLean County jury has found a Georgia man guilty in the 2022 shooting death of a Peoria teen. 22-year-old Tommy Al Anderson was convicted Monday after a week-long trial. Jurors heard testimony placing Anderson at a party in Bloomington where prosecutors say he shot and killed 17-year-old Richwoods High School senior Kanye Stowers. Anderson was found guilty on all 3 charges, including first-degree murder, attempted murder, and aggravated discharge of a firearm. I'm Rich Drager.
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9: 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I'm Sasha Pfeiffer.
10: And I'm Michelle Martin. Good morning. 3 states held primaries last night, Alaska, Florida, and Wyoming.
9: In Alaska, results are still being counted in a U.S. Senate race. Incumbent Republican Dan Sullivan and former Democratic Congresswoman Mary Peltola each has about 45% of the vote, according to the AP. 2 more candidates will move on, but which ones remain undetermined. The next closest candidate is the other Dan Sullivan in the race with less than 3%.
10: In Florida, there's a mixed picture in the contest between progressives and moderates across races for House seats and the Senate. Here to fill us in on those races is NPR political correspondent Ashley Lopez. Ashley, good morning.
11: Good morning.
10: Let's start with a Democratic U.S. Senate primary where there was a win for a progressive candidate there. And I take it that that win was seen as a surprise?
11: Yeah, it was. So State Representative Angie Nixon beat Alexander Vindman in that race. Vindman became

0: This is NPR News.
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2: 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Good morning at 6:43 on your Wednesday. I'm Rich Drager. Much of the growth in suburban North Texas is due to an expanding Asian population. Some of those immigrants say they face new hostilities. Caroline Love has the story in 15 minutes on Morning Edition. You'll have WCBU reports coming your way in a few minutes. We'll hear Tim Rosenberger's report on a Pekin church losing its YouTube channel in years of history. We have a 40% chance of showers and thunderstorms today with a high near 81. 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
4: Robot patrol guards rolled out across several cities a few years ago, but police departments are now canceling them. We look at why next time on Here and Now.
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6: Good morning, I'm Sasha Pfeiffer. ZZ Top drummer Frank Beard has died. He gave the Texas rock trio their thumping beat for more than 50 years. The punchline for decades was that Frank Beard didn't have one, but he did, briefly. The band took a hiatus in the 70s while Beard was in rehab. He joked that when they got back together, no one had shaved that whole time. But Beard's beard didn't measure up, so he decided to stick with a mustache. Frank Beard was 77. It's Morning Edition.
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2: You're listening to Morning Edition on this Wednesday here on WCBU. I'm Rich Drager. A Pekin pastor is calling for less automated moderation of internet content after his church's YouTube channel was deleted without warning. He also asks for organizations to back up their histories. WCBU correspondent Tim Rosenberger reports.
8: In June, Nathan Noyce, pastor of Gethsemane Church in Pekin, went to YouTube to upload recent church videos. He discovered YouTube had deleted Gethsemane's channel. It allegedly violated the site's spam, deceptive practices, and scam policy. Countless videos documenting church activities and history were lost. New AI thumbnails on old videos are the only element Noyce could see causing a problem with the automated YouTube moderation system. Noyce reached out to YouTube in several different ways. His appeals were repeatedly denied.
9: It's kind of like we're flagged because of AI, and then we're responding to AI, and AI responds back to us, and it's like we can't get to a real person. So it's very frustrating.
8: YouTube didn't get back to WCBU in time to comment on this story. The church's channel featured sermons, Bible teachings, worship services, baptisms, missionary presentations, vacation Bible school programs, and choir music, among other church content and history. Susan Kaufman is a Peoria local history genealogy librarian with 40 years' experience. She says preserving family and local history gives someone a sense of self. It allows people to learn about where they live and about their origins from a local and personal perspective.
10: I love giving people, I guess ideally it might be an identity, I suppose.
8: Maureen Naughton, curator of the Peoria Historical Society since 2018, says we all need to know our history.
11: There's the line about history repeating itself, which unfortunately we see patterns. But if we're aware of our history, we can hopefully take steps to either replicate the good in our history or try to, in some way, short or reduce, stop some of the bad in our history. I feel any sense of awareness of where we've been only helps us going forward.
8: Pastor Nathan Noyce says Gethsemane's videos were not just pieces of the church's more than 50-year history. There were ways to connect with the community in and outside of Pekin.
9: We serve not just the people in our church, but there are people who are shut-ins who would watch us. And I've had people from other countries, like we've got a guy from Australia watches us very, very regularly.
8: Bradley University faculty member David Lenny is involved in media production at the college. For over a decade, he has also digitized videotapes for people in his spare time. Lenny isn't surprised by the church's predicament. A problem Lenny ran into was live streaming concerts from Bradley's Dinkeldine Music Center. Even if the university paid for the rights to stream the music or got permission from the composer, the music was flagged and the stream blocked.
0: By the time you get a human being to look at that, if you even can, it is too late.
8: Noyce lost 3 years of material in the sudden channel deletion. He still has about 12 years of content on hard drives from when he still locally backed up everything. Still, it's disheartening, Noyce says, to lose the videos and an audience he can't update on the future of the videos.
9: I'm not bitter, I'm not angry. Disappointed, yes. And I'm fearful of the future for those who do not have their content backed up.
8: To archive content, Lenny, Kaufman, and Naughton recommend storing it on multiple hard drives and flash drives, utilizing OneDrive and Google Drive, and setting up accounts on Ancestry.com and FamilySearch.org. Naughton also recommends designating someone to get on storing historical or family content as soon as possible. Genealogy librarian Susan Kaufman says it's important to find a lasting archive system.
10: The whole idea is making it accessible for the family and making it as perpetual as possible. You can pass down a flash drive, but will that flash drive live? So if it's important, where can you make it live?
8: Lenny also suggests people have a plan for what happens to the digital footprint after they're gone. People should share their passwords with a trusted friend or family member so their media can still be accessed after they die.
0: There's a lot of options out there, but figure out how to get your content out of your phone and up somewhere and tell your loved ones how to get to it and what you want done with it after you're gone.
8: Whatever tools or devices people have access to, Bradley's David Lenny recommends they do something. I'm Tim Rosenberger.
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1: The space will be filled before awarding the grant money. Peoria Mayor Rita Ali is eager to see progress on efforts to revitalize Main Street. Ali says she hopes the addition of 3 eateries and a boutique hotel to the Main Street side of the historic Madison Theater building can spur future development.
2: It's part of our great bigger plan to make Main Street, Main Street again, to give it life again.
1: Ali says one goal of a pending West Main Street TIF district is to get vacant buildings occupied. She says the hope is to restore vibrancy in the corridor from the riverfront all the way to the Bradley University campus. Illinois is now the 3rd state to allow rideshare drivers to unionize. Under a new law signed by Governor J.B. Pritzker, drivers for Uber or Lyft can form a union. There are believed to be more than 100,000 rideshare drivers across Illinois, and supporters say the law was needed to boost wages and improve work conditions. The law also includes a 4-cent per ride charge to the rideshare company to cover union implementation costs and a grant program to support drivers. A McLean County jury has found a Georgia man guilty in the 2022 shooting death of a Peoria teen. 22-year-old Tommy Al Anderson was convicted Monday after a week-long trial. Jurors heard testimony placing Anderson at a party in Bloomington where prosecutors say he shot and killed 17-year-old Richwoods High School senior Kanye Stowers. Anderson was found guilty on all 3 charges, including first-degree murder, attempted murder, and aggravated discharge of a firearm. I'm Rich Strager.
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8: It's Morning Edition from NPR News. I'm Michelle Martin.
9: And I'm Sasha Pfeiffer. A trial is underway in Oakland, California that could end with huge consequences for social media. A group of states is suing Meta, which owns Facebook and Instagram. Those states say the social media platforms were designed in ways that are addictive to young users and that the company knew it but misrepresented the risks to the public. In a few minutes, we'll hear from the Attorney General of California, one of the states taking the lead in the case. We start with the first day of the trial.
8: NPR's John Ruich was in the courtroom, and he's with us now to tell us more about it. Good morning, John.
10: Good morning.
8: So social media companies like Meta have been in court a lot, but they have some legal immunity from being held accountable for what people post on their sites. So what is the argument that the states are taking here?
10: Well, along with California, the states leading this case are Colorado, Kentucky, and New Jersey. And they are indeed steering clear of accusations about specific problematic content. Instead, they're going after Meta on 2 different grounds. The first is that Meta violated consumer protection laws. California's Deputy Attorney General Megan O'Neill gave opening statements for the states, and she argued that Meta's business model is the problem, and she summed it up in 4 words: hook, hold, harvest, and hide. So the model was to hook teens, to hold their attention, to harvest their data, and then to hide the truth from the public about the risks that they face while being on the platforms. The second accusation from the states is that Meta violated federal law by gathering personal data about users under 13 without getting their parents' consent. And the states got to call their first witness yesterday, a man named Arturo Bejar. He used to work on product safety at Meta. He's been a whistleblower. And he pointed to internal studies that he says showed that young people had much higher risks of coming into contact with harmful content.

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1: Needed to boost wages and improve work conditions. The law also includes a 4 cent per ride charge to the rideshare company to cover union implementation costs and a grant program to support drivers. A McLean County jury has found a Georgia man guilty in the 2022 shooting death of a Peoria teen. 22-year-old Tommy Al Anderson was convicted Monday after a week-long trial. Jurors heard testimony placing Anderson at a party in Bloomington where prosecutors say he shot and killed 17-year-old Richwoods High School senior Kanye Stowers. Anderson was found guilty on all three charges, including first-degree murder, attempted murder, and aggravated discharge of a firearm. I'm Rich Strager.
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5: It's Morning Edition from NPR News. I'm Sasha Pfeiffer.
6: And I'm Michelle Martin. Good morning. Three states held primaries last night, Alaska, Florida, and Wyoming.
5: In Alaska, results are still being counted in a U.S. Senate race. Incumbent Republican Dan Sullivan and former Democratic Congresswoman Mary Peltola each has about 45% of the vote, according to the AP. Two more candidates will move on, but which ones remain undetermined. The next closest candidate is the other Dan Sullivan in the race with less than 3%.
6: In Florida, there's a mixed picture in the contest between progressives and moderates across races for House seats and the Senate. Here to fill us in on those races is NPR political correspondent Ashley Lopez. Ashley, good morning.
7: Good morning.
6: Let's start with a Democratic U.S. Senate primary where there was a win for a progressive candidate there. And I take it that that win was seen as a surprise?
7: Yeah, it was. So State Representative Angie Nixon beat Alexander Vindman in that race. Vindman became a national figure after he was a witness in President Trump's first impeachment trial. Nixon, in comparison, did not have a national profile. But, you know, I was a local reporter in Florida over a decade ago, and I often came across Nixon because she has been very active in state politics for quite a long time. Not only is she a member of the Florida legislature, but she's fought some high-profile labor and voting rights battles as an activist in the state. And that was apparently quite an asset in a race where she was drastically outraised. Vindman raised more than $16 million in this race, and Nixon barely raised $1 million, and yet she won decisively. During her victory speech last night, she said her win was an example of what organized people can accomplish.
6: And what about in the general, though? Like, what are the odds for a candidate like Nixon in Florida these days?
7: I mean, she faces long odds, obviously. Florida has become a pretty solidly conservative state in recent years. I should say this seat isn't one that national Democrats have been optimistic about flipping. Unlike Alaska, which also had its primary last night, the top four vote getters in that race will move on to the general later this year. But in Florida, Nixon will be running against Republican Senator Ashley Moody, an incumbent who was endorsed by President Trump. And moving forward, a big question is how Nixon positions herself as she tries to get votes from, you know, a broader electorate in a red state. And she ran on a lot of progressive ideas like Medicare for all, universal child care, and raising taxes on billionaires. She also joined the Democratic Socialists of America, but was never endorsed by the group.
6: And I take it there were other progressives in House races with platforms similar to Nixon's, but they did not win. Tell us about that.
7: Yeah, they lost. This wasn't an across-the-board win for the progressive candidates. Oliver Larkin, who was backed by the DSA in Florida's 25th congressional district, lost his challenge to Congressman Jared Moskowitz. I mean, this is a fairly moderate district, though. It's one of the very few actual toss-up races in the country this year. GOP lawmakers in Florida

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2: 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Good morning, it's 8:43. I'm Rich Drager. Coming up in just a few minutes on today's WCBU Reports, we'll feature a conversation about online digitization and the story of a Pekin church which lost a lot of history when its YouTube channel was eliminated. Medicare's new pilot program offers some patients GLP weight loss drugs for only $50 a month, but millions of Medicare recipients whose illnesses could be treated by them don't qualify. More on All Things Considered from NPR News this afternoon at 3. Thanks for joining us this morning. Have a great Wednesday. We'll talk again tomorrow morning. This is WCBU.
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4: 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We look at why next time on Here and Now.
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6: Good morning, I'm Sasha Pfeiffer. ZZ Top drummer Frank Beard has died. He gave the Texas rock trio their thumping beat for more than 50 years. The punchline for decades was that Frank Beard didn't have one, but he did, briefly. The band took a hiatus in the 70s while Beard was in rehab. He joked that when they got back together, no one had shaved that whole time. But Beard's beard didn't measure up, so he decided to stick with a mustache. Frank Beard was 77. It's Morning Edition.
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2: You're listening to Morning Edition on this Wednesday here on WCBU. I'm Rich Drager. A Pekin pastor is calling for less automated moderation of internet content after his church's YouTube channel was deleted without warning. He also asks for organizations to back up their histories. WCBU correspondent Tim Rosenberger reports.
8: In June, Nathan Noyce, pastor of Gethsemane Church in Pekin, went to YouTube to upload recent church videos. He discovered YouTube had deleted Gethsemane's channel. It allegedly violated the site's spam, deceptive practices, and scam policy. Countless videos documenting church activities and history were lost. New AI thumbnails on old videos are the only element Noyce could see causing a problem with the automated YouTube moderation system. Noyce reached out to YouTube in several different ways. His appeals were repeatedly denied.
9: It's kind of like we're flagged because of AI, and then we're responding to AI, and AI responds back to us, and it's like we can't get to a real person. So it's very frustrating.
8: YouTube didn't get back to WCBU in time to comment on this story. The church's channel featured sermons, Bible teachings, worship services, baptisms, missionary presentations, vacation Bible school programs, and choir music, among other church content and history. Susan Kaufman is a Peoria local history genealogy librarian with 40 years' experience. She says preserving family and local history gives someone a sense of self. It allows people to learn about where they live and about their origins from a local and personal perspective.
10: I love giving people, I guess ideally it might be an identity, I suppose.
8: Maureen Naughton, curator of the Peoria Historical Society since 2018, says we all need to know our history.
11: There's the line about history repeating itself, which unfortunately we see patterns. But if we're aware of our history, we can hopefully take steps to either replicate the good in our history or try to, in some way, short or reduce, stop some of the bad in our history. I feel any sense of awareness of where we've been only helps us going forward.
8: Pastor Nathan Noyce says Gethsemane's videos were not just pieces of the church's more than 50-year history. There were ways to connect with the community in and outside of Pekin.
9: We serve not just the people in our church, but there are people who are shut-ins who would watch us. And I've had people from other countries, like we've got a guy from Australia watches us very, very regularly.
8: Bradley University faculty member David Lenny is involved in media production at the college. For over a decade, he has also digitized videotapes for people in his spare time. Lenny isn't surprised by the church's predicament. A problem Lenny ran into was live streaming concerts from Bradley's Dinkeldine Music Center. Even if the university paid for the rights to stream the music or got permission from the composer, the music was flagged and the stream blocked.
0: By the time you get a human being to look at that, if you even can, it is too late.
8: Noyce lost 3 years of material in the sudden channel deletion. He still has about 12 years of content on hard drives from when he still locally backed up everything. Still, it's disheartening, Noyce says, to lose the videos and an audience he can't update on the future of the videos.
9: I'm not bitter, I'm not angry. Disappointed, yes. And I'm fearful of the future for those who do not have their content backed up.
8: To archive content, Lenny, Kaufman, and Naughton recommend storing it on multiple hard drives and flash drives, utilizing OneDrive and Google Drive, and setting up accounts on Ancestry.com and FamilySearch.org. Naughton also recommends designating someone to get on storing historical or family content as soon as possible. Genealogy librarian Susan Kaufman says it's important to find a lasting archive system.
10: The whole idea is making it accessible for the family and making it as perpetual as possible. You can pass down a flash drive, but will that flash drive live? So if it's important, where can you make it live?
8: Lenny also suggests people have a plan for what happens to the digital footprint after they're gone. People should share their passwords with a trusted friend or family member so their media can still be accessed after they die.
0: There's a lot of options out there, but figure out how to get your content out of your phone and up somewhere and tell your loved ones how to get to it and what you want done with it after you're gone.
8: Whatever tools or devices people have access to, Bradley's David Lenny recommends they do something. I'm Tim Rosenberger.
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8: 150,000 people die every day, but only a few receive obituaries. 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Hi, I'm Jen White. Today on 1A, ask an obituary writer. It's an uncommon job, becoming even more so in our fractured media environment. But obit writers carry the weight of putting words to human legacies and memorializing the lives of all kinds of people, and sometimes objects. Maybe you've written an obituary for a loved one, or perhaps a eulogy. It's a challenge to sum up the infinite facets of a life into neat sentences and paragraphs. But it turns out, writing about death can teach a lot about life. 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
3: Live from NPR News, I'm Lakshmi Singh. It was a mixed bag for progressive candidates in Florida's primary races last night. Multiple candidates lost their primaries in some key House races. However, there was a surprise win for the left in the state's Senate contest. Here's NPR's Ashley Lopez.
9: Florida State Representative Angie Nixon ran for the Democratic Party Senate nomination on a platform of Medicare for All and universal child care. And she defeated Alex Vindman, a national figure during President Trump's first impeachment trial, who drastically outraised Nixon. She now faces a tough race in a state that has become reliably conservative. In House contests, Oliver Larkin, who was backed by the Democratic Socialists of America, lost his challenge to Congressman Jared Moskowitz. Debbie Wasserman Schultz, a long-serving Congresswoman, won her primary. She beat a slate of Black candidates, which included a progressive candidate for a seat that had long been held by a Black representative. Ashley Lopez, NPR News.
3: The U.S. gave Canada a three-day reprieve from new hefty tariffs, 50% levies on $20 billion worth of Canadian goods, from building materials to dairy products. NPR's Emily Fang says President Trump had announced that both sides had reached an agreement just hours before the tariffs were due to take effect.
10: The deadline for these tariffs was supposed to kick in midnight last night, but with less than 2 hours to go before that deadline, Trump announced he was temporarily calling them off. And he wrote on Truth Social what was key behind this deal was the potential to restart the Keystone Pipeline, a joint project between U.S. and Canadian companies to deliver oil from Canada to the U.S., but it got mired in an environmental controversy, and its permit was ultimately revoked by President Biden through an executive order. Trump rolled back that executive order last year as part of his push to expand the U.S.'s oil and gas sector.
3: That's NPR's Emily Fang reporting. The Israeli military has announced rare criminal investigations into two high-profile attacks during the Gaza war. One is the killing of a 5-year-old Palestinian girl. A film about her death was nominated for an Academy Award. And NPR's Daniel Estrin reports from Tel Aviv.
11: The film is called The Voice of Hind Rajab. She was the sole survivor of her family, who was killed by Israeli fire as they fled Gaza City. She called Palestinian paramedics for help in this recorded call. As the paramedics tried to rescue her, they too were killed by Israeli fire. Later, the girl's body was found. Now, more than 2 years later, the Israeli military announced a criminal investigation into that incident and into last year's killing of 15 Palestinian rescue workers in a single attack. Soldiers crushed their vehicles and buried the dead in a mass grave. Israel says it will not open criminal probes into three other attacks that killed aid workers from World Central Kitchen and Doctors Without Borders. Daniel Estrin, NPR News, Tel Aviv.
3: This is NPR. Overnight, Ukraine launched another swarm of drones, hundreds of them, deep into Russia as it continues to target Russia's energy and logistics hubs. The drone struck an oil refinery and damaged a residential building in the Republic of Bashkortostan. At least one person was injured. Meanwhile, Russia says both countries exchanged 103 prisoners of war, the first prisoner swap since June. And Ukrainian President Volodymyr Zelensky fired one of the most senior members of his government in the wake of a broad corruption investigation. The U.S. Forest Service has begun the process of rolling back a rule that protects around 45 million acres of national forest from logging and development. The roadless rule protected 172,000 acres in North Carolina. Katie Myers has details.
12: Local environmental advocate Will Harlan lives in Barnardsville and works for the Center for Biological Diversity. He wants the administration to keep the roadless rule intact because of its role in protecting the region's environment and economy.
13: These roadless areas are the spine, the backbone of our outdoor recreation economy. Beating heart of biodiversity, they're places where hellbenders have the best habitat, and they're also our secret weapon in fighting climate change.
12: The USDA says getting rid of the rule will better help communities fight wildfires and secure forest health. The public has until September 21st to comment on the decision. For NPR News, I'm Katie Myers in Barnardsville, North Carolina.
3: I'm Lakshmi Singh, NPR News in Washington.
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8: This is 1A. I'm Jen White. After we die, who gets the last word? In many cases, it's an obituary writer, those tasked with the lofty goal of shaping oftentimes complicated legacies into neat sentences and paragraphs. Because life is messy. It can be funny, joyous, and tragic, too. So how do obit writers sum it all up? How do they balance honesty with respect? And what have they learned about a life well lived from writing about death? Our Ask A series is back this time. It's all about the art

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0: And people living the news.
3: Robert Echevarria is one of the more than 500 TSA officers who quit during the partial government shutdown.
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1: 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When I say Tim, you say Burr. 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
2: Contestants have only a microphone and 60 seconds to perform their best lumberjack call. 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
3: We found it online because we were just looking up fairs to go get Corn Dog's hat and clicked on new competitions, and then it was right there.
2: Franiak and his friends were part of a diverse group of callers ranging from elementary school kids to retirees. Most callers use the traditional lumberjack warning. They have to convince a panel of 8 judges. Now, creativity does play a role, and some contestants opt for a more unusual call.
1: Let's get ready to timber!
2: Organizer Kenneth Pinnell's favorite part of the event, and what brings him back year after year, isn't the contest at all. It's the crowd that watches the callers, some of whom came from as far as Oklahoma to be part of it.
4: It's a hit. They just have a really good time. You get the feeling that everybody cares for you here. You're very welcome.
2: Ultimately, it was Justin Franiak with his call and response who took the top prize of $30 and the Timber Calling Championship title.
3: I will hold the Tennessee State title for a year. I will be back to compete again.
2: But it's not clear if timber calling will become a permanent part of the state fair when forestry is not the theme. That means Franiak could hold the title forever. For NPR News, I'm Leslie Eiler-Thompson in Wilson County.
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14: 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I'm Elsa Chang.
15: And I'm Juana Summers. The U.S. has no federal laws banning corporal punishment in schools, and an NPR analysis has found it still happens in several states. A warning now that we're going to spend the next several minutes

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8: 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I'm Juana Summers.
9: And I'm Elsa Chang. Israel's military says that it's launching criminal investigations into two deadly attacks on civilians carried out by Israeli troops in Gaza. These attacks in the past couple of years of war made headlines around the world, and one was the subject in an Academy Award-nominated film. NPR's Daniel Estrin reports from Tel Aviv.
10: The film is The Voice of Hind Rajab.
11: Hello?
10: It's about this real-life phone call to Palestinian paramedics during the Gaza War. 5-year-old Hind Rajab called from the car. The other family members inside were dead. Israeli troops fired on them as they fled Gaza City in January 2024. As the paramedics set out to rescue the 5-year-old girl, they too were killed by Israeli fire. Later, the girl's body was found. Now, 2.5 years later, the Israeli military has announced a criminal investigation. The army said the family was driving contrary to a notice the army had announced to residents, and that troops fired at the family's car as it approached them. The army noted, quote, alleged failures in coordinating with

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